0: Well, Canada was indeed at the center of the World Cup yesterday, the only game on the air yesterday at that time. And I think we as Canadians, for those of us who did not fall in love with soccer before this moment, I think we're all beginning to understand a little bit more about this notion of the beautiful game, why it's more than just a sporting event. This is a universal language, and I'm going to have a conversation a little bit later with somebody who is suggesting that maybe soccer is the future and that hockey is a throwback. We're going to have a nice debate about that. But in the here and now, soccer is like unlike anything else in the world, and how it brings people together. So for those of you who were not lucky enough to hear it live, let's listen to how the goal was declared and announced on the BBC that brought Canada for the first time into the group of 16 in this World Cup.
1: It's nicely worked by Canada, ball into the area. It's cleared away by Ocon, who's stuck here!
0: I mean, Hear the Cry of Canada is awesome. I wonder if they write this stuff ahead of time. They must, right? They, what happens if Canada wins? What happens if they have a last minute goal? They must write that stuff. Hear the Cry of Canada is awesome. Well done. And so that was Vicky Sparks and her seatmate, her announcer mate, Dion Dublin. This is his reaction.
2: Robbie Williams has got no chance because the pace, the power, and the direction is out.

0: We've all had a slip of the tongue, right? It happens to all of us. We say the thing that's just slightly what our brain did not intend, and sometimes we catch it, and sometimes we don't. Sometimes it's someone next to us says, "Did you mean to say that thing?" And then you say, "No, I didn't. I meant to say X." And they say, "Well, you said Y." And then it's up to you to apologize or move on. So that's what happens when we're speaking, right? It happens to all of us. And it's happened to me on this show. When I speak too fast, I'll have to correct myself. I'll say something I did not intend, but I'll correct myself in the moment. You remember that one time, Drolet? When I made a comment, and I remember what it was about. It was a conversation about the homeless. My mouth was moving so fast, my brain didn't catch up.
1: Yes.
0: And I ended up saying something that ended up, it could have been construed as exceptionally insensitive.
1: But you corrected yourself right away. You said, you know what? No, that was too far. That was not right.
0: That was not what I meant. No. I did not mean to say it. Okay, so that's what happens live in the moment. If you're lucky, you have you're self-aware enough in the moment to realize that you said something that was inappropriate or would be viewed as inappropriate. You don't forget, we're living in a time where it's not what you intend, it's how it's received.
1: And okay. I would say that we're both incredibly self-aware.
0: We're very self-aware, right?
1: Very much so.
0: Yeah, very, very, very. Now let's take you to Ottawa. Let's take you to Ottawa, where... In an attempt to get people excited about experiencing the outdoors and setting up public spaces in the streets for people to sit and enjoy the fact that summer is here, not for a long time, just for a good time, they have a sign that says, in French, it's supposed to say, like, public, like small public place, right? That's what it's supposed to say, small public place. But it doesn't say small public place. It says small pubic place. And this is not a small sign. This is a big sign. This is not small. This is a big sign. And they got very excited. You could tell that where they were excited about it because there's color and contrast and drawings. And it's a small pubic place. And actually it's a plural. If there's a plural, yes, it's pubic places. And so they're all over the city. Now, Drolet asked the question, how many people would have had to sign off on this?

0: And when you do the percentage overrun here, 451% over budget increase here. This is the worst one. And it's just brutal for taxpayers. Now, Metro Vancouver says they're going to get to the bottom of it. They have ordered an independent review to answer what went wrong here. Who dealt this mess? How did this happen? $700 million to $4 billion? Who knows? It could go even higher than that. Now the investigation underway. Metro Vancouver saying they're bringing in an outside investigator to get to the bottom of this. Critics, though, still not pleased with the way this thing has been set up. I got Daniel Fontaine standing by to discuss. First, have a listen to Metro Vancouver Chair Mike Hurley on this review. Let's listen.
1: We're going to open our books wide open for the independent investigator to look through whatever they need from Metro Vancouver's records. And that's the intention, is to stay really hands-off.
0: Okay, they're going to stay hands-off. He says this will be an independent investigation. They're going to open their books wide open for these investigators to try and find out what went wrong here with this bungled, disastrous mega project here in the North Shore. Is this truly an independent investigation? Will it really get to the bottom of the story? Let's discuss it with my guest now, New Westminster City Councillor Daniel Fontaine, running to be the new West Mayor, on the front lines of this thing for months and years. Daniel, thanks for coming on.
2: Thanks for having me on, Mike. Yes, it has been years.
0: It has been years. That's what I thought. I was thinking to myself, how long have we been talking about this? Yeah, it's been years.
2: It's been too long.
0: Too long. All right, let's talk about this thing here now. So there is an investigation underway. There's a review underway. Metro Vancouver says it is an independent review. Are you confident that this is going to get to the bottom of it?
2: Absolutely not. And I don't think anybody that's listening to this program today thinks for a moment that Metro Vancouver is going to get to the bottom of this. First of all, Mike, I did find with amusement that the news release that was sent out on Friday about this so-called independent review referred to it as an independent review, I think, five times in the news release, right, calling it an independent review. So here's the problem, and this is important for the public to understand, that Metro Vancouver has selected the reviewers. And so when you select the reviewers themselves right away, you have to question whether or not that's, a proper process. For example, with the Site C you mentioned earlier, there was a reviewer that was selected, but it wasn't BC Hydro that selected the reviewer. It was the province that selected the reviewer. And the information that came back went back to the province, not to BC Hydro. And that's what Surrey and several other metro mayors have been calling for, the province to ask the inspector of municipalities to step in and to conduct this review. So that's problem number one, Mike. Number two, Metro Vancouver wrote and approved the terms of reference for this review, which by any account makes the review subject to the scope and limits of what Metro Vancouver wants. Third, the reviewers report to Metro Vancouver and not to an external authority. And when that happens and they're reporting to themselves, the public can question whether or not this report is actually going to be, truly, truly unbiased. And lastly, Mike, which I think should be of concern to everyone, is that you heard Mike Hurdy say they're going to open up the Metro Vancouver books. Well, what about Acciona's books? Why? See, here's the key. They're going to open up their books. But what the public is asking for, what I've been asking for, and other leaders in this region, we need Acciona's books to be open. We need Metro's books to be open. And we need someone with the statutory and legal authority to compel them to produce that information and to testify. And that is not what's happening. They made it very clear on Friday. Acciona is under no obligation, none, zero, to produce any documents because the consultants that they've hired, these are not investigators, they're consultants. The consultants they've hired to do this, Mike, have no power to compel anyone from Acciona to testify. So as a result, this will carry us through the October 17th election, and all those folks at the board at Metro Vancouver and senior management will try to convince the public this is independent, it's all good, just look away, it's all under control. But what I'm saying is, this is not good enough, and we need to have a truly independent review, hopefully before the election, but I doubt that's going to happen now.
0: Yeah, we're getting closer and closer every day to an election in the fall, and mm-hmm. they've

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14: From the National Newsroom of the Canadian Press, I'm Karen Rebo. RCMP say six people are presumed to have drowned in Sunday's daytime sinking of a fishing charter boat southwest of Richmond, BC. Four others were rescued after a passing civilian boat reported seeing several people in the water 18 kilometers from shore without any flotation devices. Many hours of searching turned up no sign of the missing six. The Joint Rescue Coordination Center in Victoria says Mounties hope to learn learned details of the accident after interviewing the survivors, two of whom are in critical condition. A police underwater team is preparing to do a deep water search for the downed vessel in the Georgia Strait. An out-of-control wildfire continues to threaten an evacuated village in the Northwest Territories as flames from this fire reach nearby highways now.
6: Fire officials say the blaze has been growing toward the village of Fort Simpson. As of last night, it had reached at least one highway west of the main town site. The fire is estimated to be more than 100 square kilometers and has prompted a shelter-in-place order for those still in town. An evacuation order was issued Sunday for the island community of 1,300 people. Most have been staying at a gymnasium-turned-evacuation center in Yellowknife, east of Fort Simpson. The village says fire crews will work to supply sprinkler systems and fight the blaze as required. Aaron Sousa, The Canadian Press.
14: With New Brunswick's new unpaid sick leave law, all 10 provinces in Canada now have some sort of job protection for people who need extended time off for serious illnesses.
15: People with illnesses such as cancer can take up to 26 or 27 weeks of unpaid leave without fear of losing their job. New Brunswick was the last province to increase job protection for workers. It adopted a law allowing up to 27 weeks of unpaid leave for illness and injury recovery, up from 5 days. Quebec has had long-term sick leave for more than 2 decades, but the rest of the country only introduced similar rules over the last 2 years. The wave of change came after Ottawa in 2022 extended unpaid medical leave for federally regulated workers to 27 weeks and EI sickness benefits to 26 weeks. Brenda Molina Navidad, The Canadian Press.
14: And music stars said goodbye to industry icon Clive Davis yesterday.
16: Kenny G played a mournful sax solo. Bruce Springsteen said Davis was not the most humble person in the music business.
17: Clive was big and bombastic and brave and full of ideas and just believe.
16: Davis died at his Manhattan apartment at the age of 94. Jennifer Hudson was in tears after singing a song from another artist whose career was launched by Clive Davis, Whitney Houston.
18: Oh. We love you, Clive.
16: I'm Ed Donahue.
14: This is the Canadian Press. In sports, Canada will face Morocco in the round of 16 at soccer's World Cup after the North African Giants needed extra time and a penalty shootout to knock the Netherlands to their earliest World Cup exit. Morocco entered the tourney ranked 7th in the world, while number 30 Canada won its first ever World Cup knockout game with a 1-0 win over South Africa Sunday in Los Angeles. Canada and Morocco will battle Saturday afternoon in Houston. In baseball, George Springer turned a lead off triple into an error-aided home run, and the Toronto Blue Jays snapped their 6-game losing streak with a 2-1 win over the visiting New York Mets. Former Jay Bo Bichette received a rousing standing O in his return to Rogers Center. And in NBA news, Ja Morant is headed to Portland after the Trail Blazers and Memphis agreed on a trade Monday. Portland is sending Jeremy Grant and Chris Murray to the Grizzlies as part of the deal. From the Canadian Press, I'm Karen Rebo.
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20: It's always a shock when we hear a star has died. But when the news about Chris Cornell came out on May 18th, 2017, that was extra jarring. The overall impression was that he was a guy who had it good. He'd been a central fixture of the grunge era as the frontman of Soundgarden. There was a totally unexpected hit with Temple of the Dog, that project. And then a solid 3-album run with Audioslave. His solo recordings were hit and miss, but given everything else he'd done, fans gave him a pass when he stumbled. Then there was the Soundgarden reunion, which began in 2010 and ran for almost 8 years. There was a new album, King Animal, in 2012, and a bunch of sold-out tours. There were also plans for a second post-reunion record, for which Chris had already recorded some vocal takes. But then he was gone, by his own hand in that hotel room in Detroit. Another member of the doomed grunge brigade, joining Kurt Cobain, Andrew Wood, and Layne Staley. And it's possible that Chris's fate had a fatal effect on his good friend Chester.

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Chris Cornell covering Patience, the Guns N' Roses song. We first heard that on July 20th, 2020, the day that would have been Chris's 56th birthday. And then it was included on a posthumous album of cover versions released on December 11th of that year. It was called No One Sings Like You Anymore, Volume 1, which you may recognize as a line from the Soundgarden song Black Hole Sun. It collected Chris singing material by Janis Joplin and John Lennon, ELO, Prince, and more. He loved playing covers. Chris had been working on these recordings for a couple of years and had been planning to release it as a solo project, but of course, he never got to see that happen.

0: in the workplace, right? And I'll get back to workplace later, but there's the playing hard to get strategy, right? In interpersonal connections. And we didn't test this in our study, but I bet you for the same reasons we find, that's also probably not good advice.
1: Okay, so if I'm trying to make new friends, being eager might actually not be the worst strategy. But of course, we're just speculating with that one.
0: Yeah, no. So and you know, eager is sort of is one thing to talk about, but the thing we look at, we call it a psychological construct, but the variable we look at that captures, I think, what's going on is we call it responsiveness.
1: Okay.
0: And people want to hire somebody who's responsive. People want to work with somebody who's responsive. You want to have a friendly relationship with someone who is responsive, right? We look how badly we interpret delays in responding to text messages, right? There are synchronous forms of communication, right? Unlike a phone call where you're talking to a person and if they don't respond, you know, there's something wrong. A text message, the person could be busy, but we still interpret delayed text as a negative signal.
1: Yeah, but one too many texts a little bit too quickly, that could put us off as well.
0: Right. So we have to think about in this job searching context, right? You're trying to find somebody you want to work with,
1: uh-huh.
0: Right? And so you want to work with somebody who's responsive. And the important thing that I think is people overlook when they think about this, you know, this advice you started with, like don't seem too eager.
1: Yeah.
0: Is I already pre-qualified who I contacted. So imagine I need some, I don't know, some expert for some medical advice, some medical procedure for a family member, whatever. So I search online and I find 2-3 experts, right? And I email all of them. Do I penalize the one that responds fast?
1: No. So it's essentially not the same as dating or friend making or things like this.
0: But, you know, again, we don't look at dating or friend making, right? So now we're just conjecturing.
1: Yeah.
0: In the hiring context, because you pre-qualify, if somebody is responsive, we find that you attribute both warmth and competence to them. So both on an interpersonal level and on the professional level, you think that they're better. And since you pre-qualified them, there's no negative inference from responding quickly. I'll venture that warmth argument also carries to other aspects, right? Because suppose you give your phone number to 3 people you met at a party. Right? You don't give it to anybody. You give it to people you're somewhat attracted to, right? You pre-qualify them on some level.
1: Yeah. That's what makes this difference. You're looking for that individual.
0: Exactly. So it's very different than somebody that cold calls you, right? You're trying to hire somebody. You're trying to, I don't know. And then that's the important part that people miss in this eagerness, right? If somebody approached me and wants to hire me, me seeming too eager is not going to have a negative implication because they already pre-qualified me.
1: So the advice is terrible, it sounds like, when someone's looking for a job. We're having a lot of fun with this comparison to like social life and job seekers or people right. Seeking someone for a job. How much do employers really like when people reply quickly, they're responsive, they're warm, they're interested?
0: So we find that you know, in some sense, when we tried to publish a paper, we were challenged. Like, is this true everywhere? So we find it across a variety of job contexts and categories. And in some sense, we had a hard time not finding it. Across the board, people appreciate it, kind of fast response. But again, they have to be responsive. So if you want to see kind of where it doesn't happen, if you set up an auto response using AI, right, that responds like very quickly with a very detailed response, stuff like that, obviously you didn't write it, right? So that's going to be not so good.
1: Interesting. So if it's obviously an AI written or AI eagerness, that will make you look bad.
0: Right. Because it's not really responsive.
1: Yeah. It's just kind of fake. Yeah.
0: Yeah. Right. So suppose somebody approaches you and you're not sure what to say, right? Many people will hesitate and wait until I can write the perfect answer, right? That's bad compared to someone else who would maybe write, hey, I really like working with you. Here are my first thoughts. Or first set of thoughts, I'll write something more detailed in a bit, right?
1: Mm-hmm.
0: That already is responsive.
1: I did that earlier today, actually. Someone asked me like 3 questions in an email. I'm like, I got to answer you 1 and 2 quickly. Number 3, I'll just tell you I don't know and I'll get back to you later.
0: Yeah, that's great.
1: Yeah.
0: That's really great because you're responsive.
1: Now, you talked about testing this in various, I don't know, types of employment or various types of work. what were some of the

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3: We're off to a good start on the major routes. All the overnight construction is complete on Highway 1 in Langley and at the Queensboro Bridge, but those expansion joint covers might slow you down southbound as you go over the bridge deck. We will have some construction on the Maryhill Bypass at Broadway throughout the morning rush. Right now, it's pretty quiet for volume out there, and there's no issues on the go. 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In the CKNW Traffic Center, I'm Amber Belzer.
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1: You know what? I would actually rate that as one of the great all-time one-hit wonders. Love that song. All right, when was the last time you read your cell phone contract? Probably never, right? And then you wonder, where did this unexpected fee come from? Or why didn't anybody contact me when my bill discount ended and all of a sudden my rate went up? This is a big deal for cell phone companies, so much so that the CRTC has rolled out new consumer protections to try and do something about it. I mean, shouldn't you be able to get simple information about your fees and costs? Like, why is that so hard? Well, Monica Auer is the Executive Director of the Forum for Research and Policy and Communications and joins us now. Monica, thank you for being here.
2: Thank you and good morning.
1: Good morning. Why is it so hard for Canadians to just get straightforward information about our cell phone plans?
2: I think it's primarily because this is a very complex industry, and of course every time the CRTC itself decides to regulate, there is some business mechanism to perhaps regain the lost income another way.
1: Right. So are these a problem right now, like hidden fees and discounts not being clear to consumers?
2: Yes, they are a problem. They're a serious problem.
1: Okay. Can you give us some examples?
2: Not so much examples, but the issue here is whether or not the commission is aware of the fees. For instance, we've heard about Bell and Rogers actually imposing fees and then telling the commission, you know, when it said no more of these fees, they said, okay, well, we'll charge these other fees. In other words, it's a whack-a-mole issue. And the bigger problem is that even if the commission decides to

0: Mornings with Simi, presented by Alpine Credits.
1: Oh boy, if you think you have a tough day at work today, you got to find out about this person that we're going to be talking about this morning. Good morning, Scott.
2: Good morning.
1: You work hard too. Sorry, I didn't mean to give
2: you.
1: No, I know you work hard too.
2: Hey, Mutual, we're here bright and early, right? We get up super early to do what we do, and we put in a full day's work.
1: Sure, but did you read this story in the Globe and Mail this morning?
2: It's shocking. It's a great article. A day in the life of a Vancouver server on World Cup game day.
1: Yes, and it is nuts. So they followed a server at Goodco on Granville Street for 12 hours. That was the length of her shift. It was crazy. You know what also I thought was crazy? That people tried to dine and dash.
2: Yeah, three different groups, right? There's one group that the article talks about how she went out to chase them into the street. Yeah, but that was the third time that night that that had happened to her. Because, and this has been talked about before, that in midst of all of the chaos and mayhem that's happening on Granville Street, dining and dashing has become a thing. And so I think bars are aware of it and trying to crack down.
1: All right, can I rant here for a second?
2: Yes, by all means.
1: This is about to turn into a what is the matter with people segment.
2: Because I love
1: that. That's like the third time this week where I just have had a moment where I want to slap somebody.
2: Yeah.
1: That's one. What are you thinking? Why are you dining in debt? What's the matter with you?
2: Yeah.
1: That's incident number one. Incident number two, I have been taking my dogs to the dog beach like 5 o'clock in the morning on Saturdays and Sundays to let them run. And twice now, I have come across piles of bottles. In one case where they had a beach fire, which you're not supposed to do.
2: No.
1: And they had left all their crap sitting there. A beautiful morning, sun coming up. And I thought, what is the matter with people?
2: What is the matter with people?
1: And the third one is, and this is something that you and I have talked about in the last couple of weeks. This is these dirt bike riders, these bikes.
2: Yeah, yeah.
1: And there's a Port Moody 13-year-old who is facing criminal charges. Yay, Port Moody police and Crown prosecutors for doing that, Crown Council for doing that, because he was riding the wrong way on Iolco Road, doing stunts on his electric dirt bike. And all I want to know is, where are your parents?
2: Yeah, not there. They're somewhere, but obviously not there. Not around enough. And if they are, they're not paying close enough attention.
1: Scott, what is the matter with people?
2: Well, Simi, I think there's a lot of things going on in each of these stories. And I think that, you know, it's summer. It's the World Cup. People want to have a really good time. I don't know. Maybe there's still a little bit of, and I've been hearing about this a bit, this COVID hangover of people being kind of, you know, like
1: what?
2: Stifled.
1: Not paying?
2: I don't know. Just that's not the not paying one, but people partying and letting loose and breaking the rules and being inconsiderate.
1: If you're going to a restaurant and you're taking up that time and you're ordering, and it was a $200 bill.
2: Yes. Well, Simi, you pay because you're a good person. You're respectful, thoughtful, caring person.
1: Also, if I don't have the money, I'm not going to the restaurant and sitting down and ordering $200 worth of drinks and food.
2: For sure. But I think, again, the drinks, right? And people get a little crazy and, you know, maybe they see this opportunity and it's just like a snap decision and they do it. And yes,
1: crazy. Absolutely
2: wrong, terrible, shouldn't do it. But I also think there's a lot of really cool and good things happen. You know, don't leave your garbage on the beach and don't ride your stupid e-dirt bike backwards down the street.
1: Don't let
2: doing
1: your
2: wheelies.
1: Child, first of all, don't buy it for your kid if you can't trust them.
2: And pay your bill. But man, this server, so crazy.
1: Right? She's amazing.
2: 20,000 steps in a foot. They put a heart rate monitor and a step thing on. She did basically the equivalent of a half marathon.
1: In a 12-hour shift.
2: Yeah.
1: Never left the building,
2: really.
1: I would highly check it out. I highly recommend you check it out. It's in the Globe and Mail today, and it was 12 hours in the life. And I just felt for the reporter on that, too. You're just kind of hanging out while this person's being run off of their feet doing this work.
2: Well, it's so cool, right? Some of the photos and stuff, she, like, changes jerseys, like, depending on the game
1: that's on.
2: Right? And actually talking about the difference in the crowds, right? And as the days go on and stuff. I used to serve, and, like, part of reading this article made me kind of miss it. You know, there's, like,
1: really?
2: This energy. Well, all of the servers that they talk to are like, we wouldn't change it. It's so exciting.
1: It's like the Olympics of serving right now.
2: Totally. As
1: on Granville Street, anyway, where it's just absolutely nuts all the time. Can you imagine what Saturday's going to be like?
2: It's going to be absolutely crazy. Big game. Every game is the biggest game, right?
1: Sure. But now, well, for Canada, yes, every single thing. But this is like an even bigger one, playing Morocco.
2: Yeah, yeah, of course. And, you know, it's just going to keep going. And it's like this apparently every day with these ebbs and flows.
1: It's but, amazing.
2: You know, a lot of good people having a lot of good fun out there.
1: Yes, so. They are. Scott, thank you. And yeah, check it out if you can. Globe and Mail, 12 hours in the life of a server. It is crazy. We're going to be checking in with Vaughn Palmer next.
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18: 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They voted down their contract settlement. Now they've issued strike notice. What does it mean for our hospitals? I'll ask the union president after the 9 o'clock news on The Mike Smith Show, 730 CKNW.
19: Global News at 6:30. Good morning. I'm John Strait. Global News has learned that a former prison guard wanted for breach of trust has turned herself in. Global's Romina Dea has these exclusive details.
20: Nyla Sheikh was a correctional officer at the North Fraser Pretrial Jail in Port Coquitlam. She is facing three criminal charges: identity fraud, breach of trust, and unauthorized use of a computer. Global News has learned she was the case manager for convicted killer Rabih Al-Khalil, who executed a cunning escape in July 2022. It is unknown if the charges against Sheikh have any connection to Al-Khalil's escape. Sheikh's lawyer, Gagan Nahal, successfully kept another former correctional officer out of prison. Last week, Ramandeep Rai received a 2-year conditional sentence to be served in the community after pleading guilty to breach of trust. She failed to report that an inmate with whom she was having a romantic relationship had a cell phone. Gagan Nahal tells Global News he has requested disclosure from Crown prosecutors. At this point, he has not received any evidence, so he cannot comment on whether there is a link between Sheikh's charges and Al-Khalil's escape. Romina Dea, Global News.
19: Remember that scandal in Richmond where the city was unable to account for hundreds of thousands of dollars worth of gift cards? Well, 18 months later, it continues to make its way through the courts where much of the information remains sealed. Global's Catherine Urquhart has the latest.
0: A year and a half ago, Global News used Freedom of Information results to expose how Richmond couldn't account for $295,000 worth of gift cards. Jennifer Baxter was terminated as corporate assistant to the CAO, and a criminal investigation continues. Recently, Global News filed an application with the courts asking for documents to be unsealed. That ongoing process has produced an affidavit which shows police are investigating the crime of fraud over $5,000. And over the past year and a half, they've been granted 10 search warrants and 9 production orders with sealing orders. Global News is due to appear before a judge later this summer. We'll argue for the courts to unseal documents, which may provide taxpayers with some answers as to why Richmond can't account for nearly $300,000 worth of gift cards. Catherine Urquhart, Global News.
19: A center that's been serving the deaf community on Vancouver Island for 35 years is closing its doors. Global's Kylie Stanton reports.
21: Tuesday is the last day for the Island Deaf and Hard of Hearing Center. Executives say they've lost the majority of their government funding from the Ministry of Children and Family Development. The province says the center was using 75% of its funding to support adults instead of families. The center disagrees, saying the ministry never put any of that in writing. Executive Director Denise Robertson.
22: There was no point, at any point, did MCFD ever put in writing to us, in the 14 years that I've been here, we need you to change what you're doing. I appreciate the fact that they have a mandate to support children and family, which we also did, but we had the mandate as well as the contract that said we were to support adults.
21: The ministry has since started providing services for children and families on the island through a contract with BC Family Hearing Resource Society. Kylie Stanton, Global News.
19: Ottawa will match up to $4 million in public donations for Venezuelans still reeling from last week's devastating earthquakes and aftershocks. Here's Canadian Press reporter Lisa Laporte.
23: Randeep Sarai is Secretary of State for International Development and says Canadians have a strong affinity for the people of Venezuela. He says Ottawa will match up to $2 million in donations made to the Canadian Red Cross and the same amount for donations to the Humanitarian Coalition up until July 14th.
19: Global News Time 5:34. 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
24: We've got a car that lost a tire on the Alex Fraser Bridge northbound, so that left lane is blocked because of this stall. Now further on, the Queensboro is problem-free. Portman moving well both ways. Stalawas, I'm not seeing any issues either, but there is a bit of a slowdown on King George westbound at 128. But once you hit that bridge deck, you're cruising right into New West. Who decides how schools are funded and run? School board trustees. 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In the CKNW Traffic Center, I'm Barbara Beam.
25: Good morning. I'm Mark Madriga in the Global Sky Tracker Weather Center. Mostly cloudy through the morning. A mix of sun and cloud this afternoon with highs close to 20 and just a few clouds tonight. Overnight lows of 14, but cloudy skies overnight and tomorrow morning. Probably a few sprinkles here and there tomorrow morning too. Sunny breaks in the afternoon tomorrow with a high of 20 for Canada Day and then 20 for a high Thursday. Sun and cloud. Mostly sunny Friday afternoon and into Saturday too.
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19: Outside CKNW in downtown Vancouver, 14 degrees, mostly cloudy. Now the business news. The Canadian economy rebounded in April following a contraction in real gross domestic product for March. Stats Canada says April saw 0.5% growth in GDP with strong results in the oil and gas sector. Global News Time, 6:35. I'm John Strait.
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3: All right, let's talk a little BC politics this morning, and there's certainly plenty to catch up on. Vaughn Palmer's with us from the Vancouver Sun. Good morning, Vaughn.
4: Good morning, Simi.
3: All right, so we talked about this, a couple weeks ago, that you were hearing rumors that the new BC Conservative leader, Carrie Lynn Findlay, was going to make some changes, and she did.
4: She sure did. She dumped the Trevor Halford, who was the leader of the opposition, led the Conservatives while they had their leadership race, and she dumped Alia Warbus, who was the House leader for the Conservatives in the recent session. Now, dumping those two, the Conservatives had their best session since the election.
3: Mm-hmm.
4: They put the government on the defensive. The government fell well behind the Conservatives under that leadership. So you'd think it would be time for a reward, but no. Findlay dumped both of them. She replaced them with, she replaced them with two people that most of us barely covered during the session. Heather Moss is the new leader of the opposition. Sheldon Clare is the new House leader. And their claim to fame? They supported Findlay for the leadership. They did not demonstrate during the recent session any particular ability. Sheldon Clare briefly sought the leadership of the Conservatives as a true blue Conservative, so one of the many that want to take the party to the right and keep Liberals at the distance. And Heather Moss, she's a former school trustee from Chilliwack, controversial record out there, and she's a pro-lifer. Now, I can say, Simi, that the one political position that has had no currency in BC elections in the last 30 years, the parties that were elected to government and the parties that were elected to opposition were all pro-choice. So pro-life goes nowhere in BC politically, but it's right up there at the top of the list with Carrie Lynn Findlay. So This is a move to the hard right. It's a rewarding of supporters, and it's dumping two people who actually did a good job during the recent session.
3: I mean, yeah, we dealt with both Trevor Halford and Alia Warbus many times over the session. They were very, very effective and good at what they were doing.
4: Yeah. I had a huffy posting from a former Conservative. I don't usually engage in much debate on Twitter. I posted my opinion that this was a vote for party loyalty and ideology over competence. But somebody posted, "You're saying that Alia Warbus was competent?" Yes, I'm saying that. I've covered the BC legislature, Simi, for 42 years. I've covered government and opposition. And Alia Warbus, who came in as a rookie in 2024, and John Rustad made her his House leader, and I had my doubts that a newcomer could do a good job. She did do a good job. So this is not a reward for competence. It's a reward for loyalty and extreme politics. And that's where Carrie Lynn Findlay is taking the Conservatives.
3: And when you think about how these people in their leadership positions kind of steadied the ship after all of the controversy and craziness that party and caucus had been through, and that did not become the story in the last 6 months, was really remarkable.
4: You know, that's a very good point. It isn't just the stories that did happen, which was keeping the government on its defensive.
3: Mm-hmm.
4: It was keep the story that didn't happen. The Conservatives, they had a lot of trouble with unity, and they actually hung together during that leadership. Again, it's the sort of thing that you might have come in and rewarded. Now, I did hear from people saying that, well, you know, a new leader comes along, of course, she puts her own people in place.
3: Right.
4: Well, I've covered this thing, and the parties that have actually defeated the NDP in elections in British Columbia, and I mean the Bill Bennett Socreds and the Gordon Campbell Liberals and the Christy Clark Liberals, that's not exactly what they did. When their leaders took over, Bill Bennett under the Socreds, Gordon Campbell under the Liberals, Christy Clark under the Liberals, they realized they had to unite the party and give people who voted Liberal federally and people who voted Conservative federally a place in the party in senior positions. So Carolyn Findley, Simi, in the raw vote in that leadership race, she got 60 votes more than her opponent out of 22,000. That says razor sharp, razor thin as you can get in a leadership. So you'd think after that, if she followed the model set by Gordon Campbell and Bill Bennett and Christy Clark, you'd have gone to the other side and said, boy, I really better unite this party. I better put some of those people in senior positions too. She did not do that. She is still on her purification drive. Keep the Liberals at bay, purify the Conservatives, make them as right-wing as possible. I think it sends a message that only the New Democrats are going to get much comfort from.
3: Well, I guess everybody's waiting then to see, because they have a caucus meeting in Penticton this week, do they not?
4: Yes, that's right. There's a caucus meeting in Penticton. And look, it won't surprise you, it won't surprise the listener, that there's already grumbling in the Conservatives about the direction that Findlay's taking, about her pulling the party to the right, right, and ignoring centrists and moderates and so forth. I don't think people are going to do anything yet. I think, you know, we talked to, all of us did, and the media talked to some of the people that are left out yesterday, and they're not saying anything publicly. They keep their mouths shut and watch and see what happens. That's wise on their part. Interestingly enough, that's pretty much the stand David Eby has taken too. You know, the New Democrat caucus had a statement yesterday, but Eby was asked last week, you're going to run again? And he said, I got an agenda to fulfill as premier and I'm serving the people of BC. And he said, neither yes nor no. I think he's going to watch and see too how this plays out. It's too soon, I think, for anybody to take action on what all this means. But I do think that the New Democrats are watching this and they're going, oh, this is on a course that we kind of approve of. And heavens,
3: they don't need to do anything.
4: They don't have to do anything. They just have to watch. Usually, Simi, that's interesting what you say. You know, one of the older lines in politics is when a government is in trouble, it's the opposition's job to just stand aside and let it fall, right? Well, we're actually in a situation now, the government is in trouble, but they're kind of standing aside and going, well, let's see if the Conservatives can get their act together, because if they can't, it's not out of the question. They might, if the opposition really splits between Liberals and Conservatives, so you got two parties, well, you know, you could see the NDP calling a snap election.
3: Oh, boy. Oh, boy. Never a dull moment. And we're not even done talking BC politics this morning. We have to catch up on that Cowichan land case with Vaughn Palmer as well. We'll do that next. But first, we check your traffic in 30 seconds.
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3: 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Here is Barbara Beam.
24: Good morning, Simi. We still have the stall on the Alex Fraser Bridge northbound. It's on the bridge deck. We've got crews on scene. It looks like someone lost a tire. Massey Tunnel counterflow is in. Northbound traffic is steady. Southbound traffic is starting to slow from Steveston Highway. And we have a lane closure in Abbotsford on Highway 1. It's in both directions between 264th and Mount Lehman Road. 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In the CKNW Traffic Center, I'm Barbara Beam.
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9: When a city's mayor works against its own police force, is it any wonder crime increases? I'm Linda Annis, Surrey First candidate for mayor. For years, Brenda Locke has opposed the police transition from the RCMP to the Surrey Police Service. 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She told the Surrey Police Service to stop hiring, took the provincial government to court and lost, and cut the police budget by $47 million, while extortionists and gangs terrorized our streets. Then her hand-picked police board fired the chief, a political decision that will cost every Surrey taxpayer. Surrey deserves a mayor and council who respect the men and women of our police service. Election day is October 17th. I'm Linda Annis, and I'm asking for your vote, because together, we can make Surrey safer for all of us.
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3: All right, we are back talking with Vaughn Palmer from the Vancouver Sun. Now, Vaughn, we were waiting yesterday to find out more about this decision that was coming down in the Cowichan case. What happened?
4: Well, the private property owner tried to reopen the case, made an argument that his private property was taken in by the court, and the court designated Aboriginal title over his private property, and he said he wasn't part of the court proceedings, and that he thought he should have been, and that he thought he's entitled to get the case reopened and go into court and just say what it means to a private property owner. So he's got a lot of land out there. He's a developer, a landowner, renter. And he says, I think I should have been able to go into court and at least explain to the court the implications of this. Judge threw it out. It's interesting. The private owner was supported by the federal government and the provincial government. Both levels of government said it's very unusual to reopen a case. But in this case, since you've got a court applying Aboriginal title to private land for the first time in British Columbia, the private owner should have been there. Judge said no. Judge said, I heard those arguments in the case. I rejected them during the case. To bring them back in front of me and argue it again is abuse of process. If you don't like the decision, go to the Court of Appeal. That's what the Court of Appeal is there for. So it's a pretty firm decision and the end of this episode, but this is a terrible message for private property owners in British Columbia.
3: But doesn't this give more weight to the Court of Appeal decision? If this justice is kind of doubling down on this, no, I don't need to tell private property owners, I feel like this gives more weight to that argument than at the Court of Appeal.
4: I hope so, but look at the decision at the moment. I mean, the argument was made in front of this judge that you can't suddenly apply Aboriginal title to private land without giving the private land, telling the private landowners what's at stake and letting them make a presentation in the court. And the judge said, no, that would just open the floodgates. Every private property owner would want to come in and argue. Well, they might. You know, they might want to make that argument, because I think the two relevant comments about this case So David Rosenberg, the lawyer for Cowichan, celebrating another victory, says, now we can get on with reconciliation. I respectfully disagree. I think the relevant comment here is the one made by the Court of Appeal in New Brunswick. The judge there said, it was a similar issue. Should Aboriginal title be applied to private land? He said in New Brunswick, he said, if you apply Aboriginal title to private land, if you put private land on the table, that is the death knell for reconciliation. You know, Simi, I think private landowners in British Columbia, the general public, I think supported the idea of reconciliation if it meant moving to a better deal for First Nations over Crown land and resources. Some of that was controversial. There was support. You start throwing private property into the mix, and I think that changes everything. David Rosenberg, the lawyer for the Cowichan Band, last August when this decision came down, he told CKNW, it may have been an unguarded moment, he told CKNW, he was asked, what does it mean? He said, well, if you own private land, you know, you'll still be able to sell it, but you may need consent to sell your private land. Consent from the Cowichan Nation, and the buyer may need consent, and the Crown may have to compensate the Cowichan Nation for the transaction.
3: That's crazy.
4: Well, but that's what the lawyer said, right? Now, he hasn't said that much since, and that argument wasn't put in front of the judge. But, you know, okay, I mean,
3: that's a recipe for disaster, though. Like, clearly that was somebody who had not thought out what the broader implications of this are. Like, I feel like everybody in that case that keeps telling everybody to calm down, they're only thinking in the narrow terms of their legal case and the legal application. They're not looking at the real world.
4: Yes, and I agree. And if you look, for example, at the Nootka case, which came down this spring, Nootka Island, New Channel First Nation, they won Aboriginal title over that. But the band there and their lawyer there took the private land out of it, simplified the case down to the Crown land, and won the case. And when you talk to the lawyer there afterward, he said, I think the reason we got this dealt with in a relatively short period of time and cleanly is because we kept it to Crown land. Crown land is going to be controversial as well. Mm-hmm. But I think the public accepts that to a greater degree than, wait a minute, my private property is on the table. And if I want to sell it, I may have to get the First Nations permission to sell it, and the Crown may have to compensate First Nation. I mean, the Crown is all of us, right? So the land out there in Richmond has been valued at $2 billion. It's not really, Simi, consolation to the public to say, well, you know, don't worry, the private landowners get to keep their land, but the Crown will have to compensate, what, $2 billion for one settlement in a province where the entire province is subject to claims of Aboriginal title? I don't think this is a step toward reconciliation. I think this deepens the argument. I agree with you. The Court of Appeal can step in and resolve this. If they do, of course, it still goes to the Supreme Court of Canada. So we are going to be dealing with this for some time to come.
3: But it seems to me it also helps to simplify the question that if it is, do private property owners have the right to know, that the justice just gave the Court of Appeal a wide open avenue to address that.
4: Yeah, because she said they don't have to be told.
3: That's
4: I mean, this, again, if you're a private landowner, is your land subject to a claim of some case in front of the courts right now? You know, the Sun.
3: You have the right to know.
4: We asked the Attorney General's Ministry that question last fall, and they said, oh, go check the court registry. Well, there's 200 First Nations in British Columbia. Can we check every single claim and say, is private land involved and whose land? Because the court has said here, you don't need to tell private property owners if their land is subject. We're just dealing with Aboriginal title. It was open the floodgates if we tell you your land is on the table in this court case. I mean, that's pretty crazy. Disturbing ruling, and I agree with you. The Court of Appeal, they got to sort this out because the judge wouldn't touch it.
3: That's right. All right. Thank you for that, Vaughn.
4: Bye-bye, Sam.
3: That's Vaughn Palmer there from the Vancouver Sun. Now, since we're talking about property and property owners, we are going to talk about mortgage payments, because the idea of your mortgage payment going up even more than it already is definitely stresses people out. Do you wish maybe you'd never gotten into this to begin with? You're not alone. We're going to find out how many people feel that way coming up next.
0: How do we deal with the issue of the Cowichan tribe's decision? How do we move forward with it? Now we're supposed to believe Premier David Eby and the NDP government are suddenly champions of property rights. 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They could have prepared people. They could have explained what reconciliation actually means. Instead, they stayed quiet. That's not leadership, folks.
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3: Let's take a look at what's going on in traffic out there. Here's Barbara Beam.
24: Not a lot going on in traffic this morning, Simi. In New West, we do have crews working on E6 between McBride and Cumberland doing sidewalk and bike lane improvements. In Vancouver, Alberta Street is closed from West 49th to West 47th for sewer work. We've also got Kamloops Street closed between East Broadway and East 5th. And crews still working on boundary between Kingsway and Vanesse. Northbound down to one lane, and southbound traffic has two lanes getting by. 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

0: bylaws on the books? 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
15: Global news at 1 p.m. Good afternoon. I'm Emma Albert. North Vancouver RCMP are investigating a serious collision involving a TransLink bus. It happened at the intersection of West 3rd Street and Mahone Avenue in North Vancouver just before 10 a.m. RCMP officers, along with Metro Vancouver Transit Police and paramedics, attended the scene. Mounties say initial information provided by witnesses indicates that the bus was traveling westbound on West 3rd Street when the driver experienced a medical emergency, causing the bus to collide with several parked cars and trees. The bus was occupied at the time of the collision. The driver was transported to hospital by BC Emergency Health Services and is currently receiving medical treatment. One passenger also received minor injuries and was taken to hospital. Anyone who witnessed or has video of the collision is asked to contact North Vancouver RCMP. Police in Victoria say they arrested and charged two men in connection with a reported abduction and sexual assault of a woman. Jamie McRae, the department's deputy chief, says the men were arrested in Victoria on June 21st after Nanaimo RCMP received a complaint. McRae says the woman told Mounties that one of the men drove her from Nanaimo to Victoria on June 19th, where she was introduced to a second man who allegedly sexually assaulted her multiple times and refused to allow her to leave. He says the young adult female eventually returned to Nanaimo, where she contacted police. The deputy chief says their officers arrested two men. 24-year-old Rahul Chahar has been charged with sexual assault causing bodily harm, unlawful confinement, and attempting to choke to overcome resistance, while 22-year-old Najender has been charged with trafficking in persons. Both men are set to appear in court July 2nd. The Public Health Agency of Canada says the self-isolation period is over for people who were exposed to a deadly hantavirus outbreak that began on a cruise ship in April.
16: The federal agency says nine travelers were isolating and being monitored by public health officials in Ontario, Alberta, and BC. But as of last week, the isolation is over for everyone. The agency also says a Yukon man in his 70s who tested positive for the rare rodent-borne virus has recovered. He was discharged from hospital earlier this month. The cruise ship outbreak captured international attention as more than 120 people disembarked the ship in Spain's Canary Islands in early May. The World Health Organization said three people died and a total of 13 people were infected in the outbreak. Hannah Alberga, The Canadian Press.
15: Correctional Service Canada says the Matsqui Institution in Abbotsford has resumed normal operations after a lockdown lasting more than a week. The prison was locked down on June 19th for a search. Officials say they recovered contraband, including homemade alcohol, weapons, unidentified pills, and a cell phone. The resumption of normal operations mean visits have also resumed at the prison. Prime Minister Mark Carney says he'll be in Alberta on Canada Day, just a day ahead of an expected announcement by the province related to its push for a new pipeline to BC.
17: We've been in close contact, the Premier and I, our teams as well. It's as you indicated in your question, it's for Alberta to submit a proposal on or around July 1st. That's tracking well from their perspective. But then there's a process that goes, that takes a few months until October before a decision is made, where I refer to the Major Projects Office, a variety of things that have to be followed through, a variety of stakeholders that have to be engaged.
15: Alberta is acting as a proponent for a new pipeline that would carry up to 1 million barrels per day from the oil sands to here on the West Coast. The U.S. is set to officially inform Canada and Mexico of its intentions for the Continental Trade Pact, known as Canada as CUSMA, tomorrow. Prime Minister Mark Carney spoke about it today in Quebec.
17: There's a virtual meeting with the three partners tomorrow. We're expecting a constructive exchange. I wouldn't expect any drama tomorrow. I'm not looking for my pen.
15: All signs indicate Washington will blow past the July 1st date without agreeing to renew the pact. Canada's historic win over South Africa on Sunday drew an average TV audience of 5.2 million Canadian viewers. Bell Media says almost 12 million unique viewers tuned in at some point across its stations. Bell said it was the most watched knockout round match outside of tournament finals in Canadian history. Global News time is 1:05. 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
18: Clearing stages of a multi-vehicle accident at the Knight Street Bridge, southbound near Midspan. Traffic is backed up in both directions. There's a collision involving a bus in North Vancouver on Mahon at West 3rd Street, with delays in all directions as well. 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I'm Trish Jewison in the CKNW Traffic Center.
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15: Now for the global sky tracker weather. Today we're seeing a mix of sun and clouds. A high of 19 tonight, partly cloudy with a 30% chance of drizzle before morning, and a low of 14. Tomorrow, cloudy, 30% chance of drizzle in the morning, becoming a mix of sun and clouds in the afternoon with a high of 19 for the day. Outside CKNW in downtown Vancouver, it's 18 degrees. Global News time is 1:06. I'm Emma Albert.
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21: This is a huge blow to one of President Trump's signature immigration promises. In fact, on the very first day of his second term, the president signed this executive order unilaterally declaring that only newborns whose parents have permanent legal status are eligible to be citizens. Despite what the 14th Amendment says, the president often argues this is not how birthright citizenship was intended to be used. He often argues that it was meant for the children of enslaved people, not for those born of migrants who illegally crossed the border. The Supreme Court today firmly disagreeing, backing the 14th Amendment and the right to birthright citizenship.
22: That was ABC News chief White House correspondent Mary Bruce talking about a landmark ruling that came out of the U.S. Supreme Court earlier today, rejecting this effort by the president to limit birthright citizenship. So what does that mean and what potential impacts could that have on some Canadians? Well, Len Saunders is an immigration lawyer with Blaine Immigration, and Len joins us now to talk more about this. Thank you for being here.
23: Hi, Jill. How are you?
22: Very well. How about you?
23: Not too bad.
22: Well, we're often talking, I know, about the busy borders or not busy borders and fences and such, but this is a pretty big Supreme Court of the United States ruling. What exactly has the court ruled here?
23: Well, what the court has ruled, or at least overruled, is the president's executive order from the first day of his second administration, when he said that in order to be considered an American by birth, your parents either have to have status in the U.S. as Americans or permanent residents. And so this has definitely been anticipated, this decision, over the last year and a half, especially amongst immigration lawyers like me and immigrants like me. Like, this could have affected me years ago when I first was in the United States and had my first child. I was in law school and I had a student visa, which was not an immigrant visa. And so, you know, fast forward, a lot of your callers or listeners up in Canada, if they were down here on temporary work visas, theoretically under the executive order that Trump had signed, their children born in the U.S. may not have been American citizens. So it had really far-reaching implications. And I think most people anticipated this would be the decision, overruling the executive order. But I think what I found surprising was that three of the justices ruled against this. They said that, you know, it should, you know, the executive order should be upheld. I was surprised it wasn't a 9-0 vote on this. So that's, I think, troubling, is three of the chief justice, or the justices, thought that this executive order should be implemented, which I'm shocked.
22: And shocked because if it did continue for the reasons that you just mentioned, or would it have caused, do you think, more uncertainty?
23: Oh, absolutely. It would have just been, you know, it would have been opening up a whole can of worms. Just like Canada, the U.S. is a nation based upon immigrants. Everyone immigrates here, right? There's very few people who can trace their lineage back to, you know, before colonial times. And so most people, I immigrated here. Even you go up to Canada, my parents immigrated to Canada. My mom from India, my dad from British West Indies down in Trinidad. So here you have people immigrating to North America, whether it's Canada or the U.S., and putting some sort of limitation on having children born in the United States. My concern was if it started here in the United States, it could take effect at some point up in Canada, just kind of like a, almost like a domino effect. So I'm glad that the court overruled this executive order, and, you know, at least common sense prevailed, and hopefully this issue will never come up again in our lifetime.
22: Is it the argument, though, or is it the conversation, because we've certainly had it here for many years, this idea of birth tourism, that it's not actually, in some cases, not all cases, but in some cases, it's not that people are picking up and are immigrating, they're moving to Canada, or in this case, the United States, because they want to become citizens and they want to start a life there, but there are people that travel for the purpose of giving birth, say, on Canadian soil, to have that Canadian citizenship, because it is something that a lot of people want. Is the argument, or was the argument perhaps against this, to stop something like birth tourism?
23: Oh, absolutely. I think that was one of the main arguments. But that is such a small percentage of the people who are, you know, going to be affected by this. Like your average person is you know, a recent you know, student who came to the United States, or someone on a work permit from Canada or from India. And so, you know, it would have affected people trying to do it the right way, not just that small percentage who maybe are just, you know, using it as some kind of anchor to come to the United States years later. So I think the idea was ill-conceived on who it was going to affect, because it was going to affect people who really weren't violating any laws, in my mind.
22: Right. Okay. Len, I think you and I have talked about cases in the past, though, of women being stopped at the border going from Canada into the United States. If they, and not that this happens all the time, but I'm sure we've talked about a few cases where if a woman is visibly pregnant, there have been cases where she's been questioned or perhaps not even let into the States for that reason, that there was this concern, oh, are you only going into the States to give birth, to get the citizenship?
23: You know what, Jill? I've heard of it a few times in the last 25 years. It's pretty rare. But, you know, the main issue there is who's paying for the birth of this child? Because if you want to have a child down here, when you go into labor, they don't ask for your credit card or ask for any money. They just cover

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2: Watch out for a police incident in Burnaby. Eastbound on Highway 1 at Sprott in the right lane. There is a crash in Surrey. Westbound on 16th Avenue at 168th Street with delays in all directions and clearing an accident in Vancouver. Southbound on Oak Street at 4th Avenue. 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I'm Trish Jewison in the CKNW Traffic Center.
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